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1: In a world of change, the unchanging message of Jesus Christ continues to bring new life. Here is FEBC Philippines Chief Executive Officer Luis Miguel Castillo for the FEBC Report.
2: Warm and gentle, that's how Bacolod is often described. 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As a gospel media ministry, 1233 DYVS serves this community by sharing the message of Christ through programs that speak to both the heart and culture. 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
3: Maayong adlaw, Sir Lucho. Masaya po ako ngayon na makausap kayo at makapagbigay po ng updates sa ating gawain po dito sa DYVS.
2: 1233 DYVS has built a loyal audience across Bacolod and neighboring provinces. 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
3: Para sa amin, ang 1233 DYVS is more than just a radio station. Isa siyang trusted kumpanyo ng maraming pamilya sa Bacolod at mga karating probinsya. 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
2: DYVS is always present, always there, no, sa mga nakikinig sa inyo. 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
3: 1233 Radio DYVS is more than just a radio station. It becomes parang kasimanwa at karelasyon ng mga nakikinig sa Hiligaynon-speaking communities na often quiet, respectful, at relationship-oriented. Communication is not about pagiging loud or persuasive, but about being genuine, gentle, and relational. Dito po, ang language plays a very important role. When DYVS uses Hiligaynon, it speaks directly to the heart of the listeners. Mas ramdam nila na they are being understood, not just informed. Hindi ito parang one way na pagbibigay ng impormasyon, but more of a conversation na may malasakit at respeto. Ang culture also shapes how messages are delivered. Sa mga Hiligaynon, mahalaga ang paghidait, respeto, at pagkamaalwa na relasyon. So even tone, choice of words, and how a message is delivered, nagmamatter po yun. Hindi kailangang maingay o sobrang direct. Mas effective ang simple, sincere, and warm communication. So in this way, DYVS becomes more than a source of news or programs. It becomes a trusted companion in everyday life. Kasabay sa trabaho, sa bahay at sa mga moments ng reflection. At the end of the day, ang connection na nabubuo is not just through information, but through trust, consistency, and genuine care for the listener.
2: Leah, the sweet voice of salvation is the tagline of 1233 DYBS. How does this shape your programming? And what do you hope listeners ultimately understand when they hear it?
3: Sir, the sweet voice of salvation is more than just a slogan. It reminds po every day ng ating mission. Lahat ng programa namin dito sa DYBS, whether it's news, public affairs, music, or Bible teaching, should point people to the hope, love, and salvation that can only be found in Jesus Christ. Ang sweet po doesn't mean we avoid difficult issues. It means we communicate truth with grace, compassion, and love. Even when we discuss hard realities, gusto naming maramdaman ng listeners na may pag-asa, may malasakit, at may Diyos na handang tumulong sa kanila. Ultimately, ang prayer namin is that every listener will not only remember DYVS as a trusted radio station, but more importantly, that they will hear God's invitation to know Him personally. We hope they will understand that true hope, lasting peace, and real salvation are found in Jesus Christ. That's the heart behind the sweet voice of salvation.
2: How beautiful to hear that from you, to inspire people to follow Jesus Christ. And can you share some examples of how DYVS has made a meaningful impact in the lives of individuals, families, or communities over more than 5 decades?
3: By God's grace po, Sir Lucho, marami na kaming nakitang stories of lives being touched through the ministry of DYVS. Isa sa mga encouraging testimonies po ay mula sa kay Mrs. Mercedes Nanit ng Buena Vista, Guimaras. Isa po siyang 77-year-old na retired teacher. Isa siyang faithful listeners or listener ng DYVS, at ibinahagi niya na ang DYVS ay naging malaking bahagi ng kanyang spiritual growth through the years. Kapag naririnig namin ang mga ganitong testimonies, napapaalala sa amin na ang radio is more than just a medium of communication. It is a ministry. Kahit hindi namin personal na nakikita ang bawat listener, God is using every broadcast to encourage hearts, strengthen ng mga pananampalataya, and bring people closer to Him.
2: Alam ko na sa programa natin na babahagi natin yung mensahe ng Panginoon. How about during emergencies such as typhoons, power outages, and other crises or disaster? How has DYVS served communities during these critical moments?
3: Sir Lucho, during emergencies po, yung radio, malaking tulong po talaga na medium. It becomes a lifeline. And by God's grace, DYVS has always taken that responsibility seriously. Sa mga panahon ng typhoons, power outages, Mount Canlaon situations, at iba pang crisis, we do our best to stay on air to give timely and accurate information para ang mga tao ay informed at guided, hindi nagpapanik. We coordinate po sa mga LGUs and disaster response teams to ensure that the information we share is verified and reliable. But aside from news and updates, we also provide encouragement and prayer support. Because during crisis, people don't just need information. We believe they also need hope. Kaya po, yung role po ng DYVS ay distinct. Distinct ito kasi we include po ng prayer in most of our programs, especially during emergencies. We pause to pray for safety, protection, and comfort for affected families, reminding listeners that they are not alone. At the end of the day, ang goal namin is to be a voice of calm, clarity, compassion, and hope in the middle of uncertainty. By God's grace, DYVS continues to serve as a trusted source of information and encouragement for the communities we serve.
2: DYVS indeed is very unique, you know, dyan sa Bacolod. And DYVS is again part of a bigger network of FEBC with other stations, forming the 13 stations ng FEBC across the entire Philippines. Dyan sa Bacolod, marami kayong ministry supporters, community partners, and public institutions that you work with. How have these relationships strengthened the station over the years? And how do you balance these long-standing partnerships with new opportunities for growth and outreach?
3: Over the years, DYVS po has been greatly strengthened through our partnerships with ministry supporters, community organizations, at mga public institutions. So itong mga relationship po ay nakatulong to extend ng ating reach and serve more effectively, whether sa pag-share po ng gospel, pagbibigay ng public service information, or responding to community needs. Malaking bahagi po sila ng kung paano namin na ipagpatuloy ang misyon ng DYVS. They also open doors for collaboration and make our service more responsive sa needs ng community.
2: Siyempre, ang DYVS, as you serve in these different capacities and different members of our communities, how do you continue to expand your reach? Ano ba yung ibang opportunities, mga bagong opportunities and challenges na pag-engage sa mga audiences beyond our traditional platform? How do we reach the younger or the next generation of listeners?
3: As DYVS continues to expand its reach, especially through digital platforms, we see both new opportunities and new challenges. On the opportunity side, mas marami na kaming naabot ngayon, lalo na ang younger generation who are more active online. Through social media, live streaming, and digital content, we are able to share the message of hope and truth beyond traditional radio listeners, even reaching people outside our usual coverage area. But at the same time, may challenges din, like how to stay relevant in a fast-changing digital space and how to communicate biblical truth in a way that is engaging but still faithful to scripture. Ang attention span po is shorter and content is more competitive. So we really need to be intentional in how we present our message. For DYVS, the goal remains the same, to faithfully proclaim Christ. Ang platform may change from radio to digital, but the message does not. By God's grace, we are learning how to engage younger audiences while staying rooted in our mission as the sweet voice of salvation.
2: I'm so encouraged to hear that because 55 years ang DYVS today, no? And what would be the clearest statement of its purpose? And why does that mission remain relevant in today's media landscape?
3: Sir, for 55 years ng DYVS, yung clearest statement ng ating purpose po is this: by God's grace, DYVS exists to faithfully proclaim the gospel of Jesus Christ while serving communities with truth, compassion, and hope. At its core, hindi lang po kami radio station. It is a ministry. Everything we do, from news, public service, to music, Bible teaching, is anchored on one mission: to point people to Christ and to be a voice of encouragement in everyday life. This mission remains very relevant today because even if media platforms mag-continue po yung pagbabago, the needs of people remain the same. People are still searching for truth, hope, guidance, and meaning in the middle of a noisy and often confusing world. Kaya whether on traditional or digital platforms, the message does not change. By God's grace, DYVS continues to be the sweet voice of salvation, faithfully declaring that true hope and salvation are found in Jesus Christ, and that message will always remain relevant in every generation.
2: Thank you, Leia, for sharing the identity of DYVS. We are very encouraged to know that your identity remains rooted in the gospel of Jesus Christ. God bless you. Through decades of broadcasting, 1233 DYVS has remained a steady companion to Hiligaynon-speaking communities in Western Visayas. As we continue the mission, our ministry is shaped by the people we serve in Bacolod and nearby provinces, and ultimately by the Lord who calls and sustains this work. May we be reminded that this work continues with the same heart for people and the same purpose until all have heard. Thank you for joining us. This has been Kuya Lucho Castillo for the FEBC Report. Until next time, take care and God bless.
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5: 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I'm Shaira De La Peña, your host and travel buddy here in Real Travels, and we are now on our second episode in our Macau travel series, and I will show you tips as you travel to Macau. But before anything else, for our radio listeners, you can go to our Facebook page, 702DZAS-FEBC Radio, para you can see the video of our travel episode here in Real Travel. So let's go guys, let me share to you first a quick glimpse ng history ng Macau. Way back then in the early 1550s, Portuguese traders first arrived in Macau. So pumunta sila ng Macau and the Portuguese people secured a leasing agreement with the Chinese Ming Dynasty to establish a trading settlement in Macau in 1557. So eventually, naging port ito ng mga Portuguese in trading items to and from China and Japan. Naging market center talaga ang Macau noong unang panahon, and it served as a hub for the exchange of different goods like silk, tea, porcelain, spices, precious metals, and exotic commodities from the east. Noong 1999, Portugal returned it to Chinese rule. So they had a handover ceremony handing over Macau to China. And then from there on, Macau experienced significant economic progress throughout the years, from a trading hub before to an economic giant today. So now, Macau is a major tourist destination and a thriving center for gaming and hospitality industries. Malaki din ang Filipino OFW workforce sa Macau. So shout out sa ating mga kababayan there listening ngayon from Macau. And by the way guys, sa sobrang liit ng Macau, mas malaki ang population ng Pasig City natin compared to the total population of Macau. So it's nice to know lang kasi it's a really good country for introverts. Sa Macau kasi may 700,000 plus people eh. While sa Pasig, in their 2015 census, merong 755,000 plus na people, o diba? Anyway, let's start with tip number one. Prepare at least 120 Hong Kong dollars or 840 pesos for the overall transfer from Hong Kong to Macau via bus. You can go to Macau in 45 minutes from Hong Kong by passing through a bridge, through car, bus, or ferry. But the cheapest and fastest mode of transport here, in my experience, is through bus. So the price of a one-way ticket to Macau from Hong Kong is 65 Hong Kong dollars or 455 pesos. So don't worry guys, kasi I shared a step-by-step guide about this in our previous episode, which you can find on our Facebook page under the Real Travels video playlist. So check it out guys para may guide kayo in going to Macau if you're coming from Hong Kong. Kasi actually pwede nyo to i-include yung Macau sa itinerary nyo when going to Hong Kong. So i-add nyo na to ang Macau sa bucket list nyo. Tip number 2, maximize your itinerary list beforehand depending on the days that you will stay in Macau. This is a very crucial thing to take note of kasi some people will go to Macau as a day trip lang, yung iba nagsistay naman for longer, then dun sila nag-exit na mismo sa Macau. But to give you an idea, the map of Macau is divided into two parts. The first part is the Macau Peninsula, which is the more historical and cultural part of Macau. Andito yung mga market, yung Portuguese architecture. Kasi pag andito ka sa Macau Peninsula part, para kang nasa Europe yung dating. Kasi ito yung part ng Macau na original territory nung time ng Portuguese rule. And andito most of the tourists sa island kasi kumbaga parang andito yung Fort Santiago nila and other historical attractions. The second part is the Taipa and Coloane Islands sa baba ng Macau Peninsula. These are two separate islands, so nung year 2000, they started planning a land reclamation project to connect Taipa and Coloane. So they reclaimed the land to fill in the gap between these two islands and called it Cotai Island. Cotai yung tawag kasi pinag-join lang nila yung name ng Coloane and Taipa. So Coloane and Taipa means Cotai, o diba? Pero overall, Cotai Island na yung tawag sa islands below the Macau Peninsula. It's still famously called the Taipa Side, but you can call it any way you like. So Cotai Island is much more modern. Ito yung more modern looking side ng Macau. Andito kasi yung majority ng hotels and yung mga iba pang mga very, very social na mga building. Sobrang kakaiba yung architecture dito sa Cotai Island and it really resembles the Las Vegas Strip ng Amerika and mafe-feel mo talaga na nasa ibang country ka. So when planning your itinerary, try to explore both islands. Whether day trip or multiple days ka here, try to go to the Macau Peninsula, which is the historical part, and the Cotai Strip, which is the more modern and Las Vegas looking side of Macau. And bonus is that you will pass through the beautiful, vibrant Macau Taipa Bridge when going to and from the two Macau islands via bus. Tip number 3, take advantage of hotels' free shuttle buses but prepare to walk. May free shuttle buses sa mga hotels sa Macau but the main mode of getting around is through bus or through your feet as in maglalakad ka talaga ng madaming steps just like Hong Kong, so make sure to bring a comfy pair of sneakers but it's worth it naman kasi sa liit ng Macau, kakalakad mo dito everyday, makakabisado mo agad yung lugar. 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So, learn from my experience, guys. Tip number 5, Macau's one-way flat rate bus fare is 6 MOP. So, keep your Hong Kong dollar coins and exchange your bills for coins. 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So, tip number 6 naman is to research your itinerary locations and know which bus code to ride to that location. Now, guys, dito sa Macau, iba-iba ang ruta ng mga bus. So, may mga bus codes yan. So, per bus codes, iba-ibang ruta. 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For example, may bus that will take 10 stops tapos tsaka pa lang siya makarating ng Macau Airport na drop-off. 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Nasa Macau Airport ka na. So, it's very important to study, to check, to compare and review yung mga pinaka-efficient na way ng bus code na sasakyan nyo because it will really save you a lot of time and energy. Promise talaga. Kasi kami, it took us quite some time to learn it kasi the places pa na nakasulat doon sa Macau, naka-Chinese, naka-Portuguese yung sulat and it's kind of hard because of the language barrier tas may drop-off pa na hindi exact location. Kaya grabe yung challenge. Puro kami research when we were getting around Macau. Buti na lang talaga guys, may free wifi sa bus ng Macau. So, we kept track naman of our real-time location habang nasa bus kami na gumagalaw. So, talagang na-challenge yung logic namin dito sa Macau. Kasi you need to be smart kung papaano ka didiskarte sa time and itinerary mo. Tip number 7 is to drop by Macau bakeries and markets for their free taste. 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And then, nagugulat kami, almost every time na dadaan kami ng mga store sa Macau, laging may pa-free taste, as in. And for this bakery na nadaanan namin, nagpapa-free taste sila ng beef jerky, which is one of Macau's specialties. Like, super sarap. And normal pala ang free taste sa Macau. Sobrang generous nila. 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So, don't forget to experience and try that out. And bumili na din kayo ng beef jerky and other specialties ng Macau, of course, to support Macau's tourism. Next naman, kukontinue ko na lang, no, to share the rest of the day in my life exploring Macau. So, we went to Macau Fisherman's Wharf. Sabi ko, kasi I want to check out muna the historical side of Macau. Kaya we started our adventure sa Macau Peninsula, sa top side ng Macau. And praise God, hindi umuulan that time. So, we were really able to walk around and just enjoy kung saan kami mapadpad. And wow, grabe, ang ganda nga sa Fisherman's Wharf. It's a mix of different cultural influences pala, starting with Rome. So, pagpasok ko, sabi ko, wow, parang wala ako sa China. Sabi ko, parang ako nasa ancient Europe with all the ruins and stones. And then meron din kasi sila ditong version ng Rome Colosseum. So it was really nice. Kasi ang gaganda ng architecture pag nakikita mo. It's very photo worthy, mga napaka IG worthy ng mga spots din dito. So the Fisherman's Wharf, bali it's a whole place na puro may mga Roman medieval architecture and different types of architecture din. And in front of it was a Greek-inspired architecture naman, leading you to a more modern but classic European-themed location na puro naman house yung architectural design. So nakakatuwa kasi ang creative lang nang makagumawa ng tourist attractions. And meron din silang seaside view. So literal na Fisherman's Wharf, bandang seaside talaga nakalagay yung wharf. And eventually, palabas na kami ng Macau Fisherman's Wharf, we were walking na to go to Senado Square, which is also called Largo do Senado. So it's a historic and popular public square located in the heart of Macau. It's actually a UNESCO World Heritage Site and the central area in Macau's historic center of Macau, which reflects the city's unique blend of Portuguese and Chinese culture. So, nung pagpunta namin dun, sabi ko, it's really like Europe, no, yung nilalakaran mo. 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And then in the evening naman, we also went to sightsee the beautiful hotel sa Macau Peninsula nung evening. We saw the Grand Lisboa Hotel na mukhang giant na pineapple yung architecture, and also the Wynn Hotel, which is a nice location to actually view the Macau to Taipa Bridge at night. Like, super ganda, nakaka-relax talaga tingnan. And I believe that if you're a city person who appreciates city views, ma-appreciate nyo talaga dito sa Macau. Kasi kahit sa ang sulok, may bright city lights, ang beautiful ng mga buildings, tapos wala pa masyadong tao. So it's like Las Vegas without the stress of being in a crowded area. And by the way then sa Wynn Hotel, they also have dancing fountain shows every 30 minutes, so you can also check that out. And going home, we passed by the Macau to Taipa Bridge again, and nakita na naman namin yung Macau Tower at night na may ilaw, and it was so beautiful. And yeah, that's basically the day in my life. That ends it, and that's it for today's video. O diba, naka-explore na tayo ng Macau and nakakuha ng tips. I hope you learned something, no? And for our next episode, we will explore the other side of Macau, which is the Taipa or Cotai Island as they call it. We will explore different cultures and the other places Macau has to offer pa in the modern side of Cotai Island. Always remember that adventures are the best way to learn. This is Shaira de la Peña, your host and travel buddy here in Real Travels, and see you on the next episode.
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0: pangpungnilaan ng Panginoon sa atin. So to serve with excellence, 3 simple truths. 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Muli, ito po ang inyong Kuya Pastor Brian Chester Cruz na lagi po nagpapaalala sa bawat sa atin na always desire to inspire.
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4: And we return today to Ephesians chapter 1, where we camped out yesterday, listing the spiritual blessings that Paul gave in his letter to the Ephesian believers. And if you get through this list and you don't feel buoyed up in your spirit and excited about what it means to be a Christian, you're not reading the same Bible that I am. God has done some wonderful things for us. We forget them, we take them for granted, and sometimes we let the personal grievances and difficulties of today rob us of the truth of these wonderful blessings. So it's good to review them. Most of all, it's good to know where they're found in the Bible, and I'm happy to be able to share them with you in this broadcast today. The Book of Jonah has been our discussion up until this point. We finished it just a few days ago, but you can still get the study guide and the CD package that goes with that series. And I hope many of you will do that and teach that in your small groups. It's a great study. Also, during this month, we're featuring the calendar, The Light of the World. It is a 14-month calendar, begins in November. That's why we offer in September to get it to you in time. You can start listing all of your scheduled events in the little blocks for each day. There's a Bible reading schedule embedded in the calendar and many other things that you will want to have. And it's just so beautiful. You hang it any place in your home and it will be a focal point for people who come to see you because it represents the light of the world, who is Jesus Christ. Here is part 2 of 8 Spiritual Blessings. Verse 5, the second blessing Paul revealed to us is that not only are we chosen, but we are also adopted. Verse 5 says, having predestined to us to adoption as sons of Jesus Christ to himself, according to the good pleasure of his will. And there's another one of those dangerous words, predestined. You probably heard of that word before. Paul doesn't use that word in the way many people use it today. He was not saying that in eternity past, God predestined the entire outcome of your life so that you don't have free will and don't have the ability to make any real choices. No, the word predestined just means to set boundaries around something so that it stays on a certain course. Here's what the Bible says. God chose you in eternity past, and then he predestined or predetermined in his sovereignty that you would be adopted as a son or daughter in his household. This is a critical truth because adoption in the ancient world was way different than it is now. We have an adopted child and we've been through the adoption process and we know what that's all about. But in Paul's day, children didn't really have any legal rights or status until they reached a certain age, till they became mature. And when that time came, the child would be brought forth and officially recognized as an adult, which meant they were granted all the rights and all the privileges they deserved as an adult within that family. So what God communicated through this passage of Scripture is that when he chose us in the past, he determined that we should be adopted into his family as mature sons and mature daughters. We would have all the rights and privileges associated with a member of his family. That's news, of course, but here is the really astounding thing. The Bible says that because we have been adopted as mature sons and daughters in the family of God, we have the same status with Almighty God

Jesus Christ. We are co-heirs with him, the Bible says, which means everything Christ has with the Father, we have with the Father. Try to let that reality sink in for a moment. You have been chosen by God. You have been blessed not just with inclusion in his household, but full adoption as a son or daughter. You are legally and spiritually a child of God. And then Paul says, and this one I like about as much as any of them, we are accepted. I recently came across a video featuring a young man named Kurt Kinley from Normal, Illinois. At the time of filming, Kurt was 20 years old and working two jobs. He also had Down syndrome. And the video captured the moment that Kurt opened an acceptance letter from a local community college. As he takes the letter out of the envelope, you can see the anticipation on his face, as well as the fear. His head swivels from side to side as he reads the first few sentences, and then he raises his arms in triumph and says, "I'm in! I've been accepted!" Kurt's laughter and shouts of joy are quickly drowned out by his family and friends gathered around him. And after a moment of filming, he literally bounces with joy. His mom asks him to read the letter out loud, and he started to do that. He stands with his father, and he dutifully reads the first sentence. And here's what the sentence said: "We are pleased to inform you that you have been accepted." And he couldn't go any further. He just fell apart. Oh, what it means to be accepted. Oh, and college is important. But to be accepted in life. As you look around the world today, men and women, what you see is Kurt Kinley's not the only person looking for acceptance. That's the case for all of us. Acceptance from our parents. I've heard so many stories from guys who grew up in my generation who never really ever felt accepted by their father. And they say, well, that was a different generation. Fathers back then didn't communicate very much. They just sort of were stoic, you know. I hope you didn't have a stoic father. And if you are a father, don't be a stoic father. Sometimes acceptance from our friends. We live in a culture right now where the internet rules, and so many kids are getting off the track because they don't feel accepted, and they go to the internet and they try to find acceptance there and they don't find it. And if they're not careful, they get on the wrong side of somebody, and then they get bullied on the internet and sometimes destroyed. More suicides happening in that age group than we have ever had in the history of our country because of the lack of being accepted. Acceptance from the world. Acceptance where you work. It now includes the shadowy specter of social media, and then there's acceptance from God. How do I know that God has accepted me? Those of us who have chosen to follow Jesus can rest assured on that last count. As Paul makes clear in verses 5 and 6, we have already been accepted by our Heavenly Father. Having predestined us to adoption by sons by Jesus Christ to himself, according to his good pleasure, to the praise and glory of his grace, by which he has made us accepted in the Beloved. Notice the word beloved. It's a term that refers to Jesus Christ. There are three times in Scripture where heaven opens and Almighty God looks down on his Son and says, "This is my beloved Son in whom I am well pleased." Paul was teaching you and me, who are chosen and adopted, that we have also been accepted, and because of Jesus Christ, we belong to his family in the same way that Jesus Christ belongs to his family. Don't you love that gift? Isn't that a blessing worth treasuring? Almighty God accepts you in the same way he accepts his own Son, his beloved Son, Jesus Christ. So when you're having that moment of concern, and maybe sometimes it's a little bit of self-pity too, and you wonder, does anybody accept me? Do I belong to anybody? Does anybody care? Let me ask you to go back and read this again. Underline it with your pen. Almighty God has accepted you. Listen to me. If you've been accepted by the highest source and power in the universe, you have flat out been accepted. And you belong to God. And you don't have to walk around wondering, do I fit and do I measure up? You measure up with God because he uses the measuring stick of Jesus Christ. And when he looks to measure you, he measures Jesus Christ in your place. And Jesus Christ always measures up. We are chosen. We are chosen. We are adopted. We are accepted.

cause it to be set free. We think of redemption primarily as a theological concept, but it carried more of a financial association in the ancient world. My wife, Donna, and I have had the privilege of traveling around the country a lot. Some years back, we stopped in a southern city and stayed at a hotel. While we were checking in, the concierge said to us, "Be sure you go and see the marketplace." I said, "Why is that so important? I mean, after all, if you're married to my wife, you've been to a lot of marketplaces, right?" I'll never forget his answer. He said, "Just about a block from this hotel is one of the old slave markets they used to use to sell and buy slaves. But they've turned it into a kind of flea market. And you ought to go down there and see it." Well, we did. We went down, and I have to tell you, I had the eeriest feeling while we were there. I was walking through a place that represented one of the worst moments in the history of our nation. A period in which men and women created in the image of Almighty God were bought and sold like pieces of property. Just like the various goods being marketed and purchased at that flea market today. It's a terrible thought, a terrible image. But I want you to keep that image in mind as you read Romans 6, 17 and 18. "But God be thanked that though you were slaves of sin, yet you obeyed from the heart that form of doctrine to which you were delivered. And having been set free from sin, you became slaves of righteousness." What a wonderful text that is. The Bible says that you and I used to be slaves on the slave market of sin. What does that mean? Before you come to Christ, it's impossible for you not to sin. I mean, you still sin after you become a Christian, but it doesn't have to be that way. But before you have a power within you to help you not to do sinful things, you're a slave to it. You say, "Well, I'm a good person." But you know, the Bible doesn't look at it that way. The Bible looks at it not only by what you do, but the motives you have by doing it. What is your purpose? Before you become a Christian, you don't have the ability not to sin. So you become kind of like a slave. You're caught up in the slave market of sin. But one day Almighty God came down to buy us back. Did you know what he used for collateral? He used his own son, Jesus Christ, and his precious blood. He bought us by the precious blood of Christ off of the slave market of sin. And that blood was spilled on the altar of the cross. And he bought us back so that we could be free not to sin and free to do right. He redeemed us. We are chosen. We are adopted. We are accepted. We are redeemed. And then it says, we are enlightened, verses 8 and 9. This is kind of a wordy text, but we won't get too much into it. Let's read it. "Which he made to abound toward us all in wisdom and prudence, having made known to us the mystery of his will, according to his good pleasure, which he purposed in himself." Now, there's two phrases here that I want you to notice. First, God's riches and grace abound toward us in these ways, through wisdom and prudence. When we become Christians, God gives us a certain kind of wisdom and prudence. And then God makes known to us the mystery of his will. This goes back to the idea that before you become a Christian, you can't understand God. You can't understand godly things. You just wonder, what is that all about? What are those crazy people doing that think that? Well, let me give you a verse of scripture that explains it. 1 Corinthians 2:14 says, "But the natural man does not receive the things of the Spirit of God, for they are foolishness to him. He cannot know them because they are spiritually discerned." What Paul is saying is that before you become a Christian, you can't understand. I've had so many people that I've talked to over the years, telling them about my faith in Jesus Christ and leading them to a relationship with Christ. And they say something like this. One guy once told me, "I used to try to read that Bible you have, and it never made any sense." And he said, "Then I accepted Christ, and in the meantime, somebody rewrote the Bible." And what he meant was that now that he had the Holy Spirit in his heart, he began to understand the Bible. We can't understand spiritual things in the natural. We need the spiritual. And the Bible says that when you become a Christian, what happens is that you become capable of understanding the mysteries of God. There's a verse in John. Basically, it says this: if you want to know God's will as a Christian, you can know it, and that's a promise of God. The issue is sometimes we don't want to know it. We want to know it so we can measure it against our other options. You have to know the will of God so you will do it. You have to say, "Okay, Lord, tell me what to do, and I promise you when you tell me what to do, I'll do it." That's how you find the will of God. We are chosen and adopted and accepted and redeemed. And

0: enlightened. And then the Bible says we have an inheritance waiting for us, Ephesians 1, 11 and 12. In him also we have obtained an inheritance, being predestined according to the purpose of him who works all things according to the counsel of his will, that we who first trusted in Christ should be to the praise of his glory. Now listen, if you're a follower of Christ, you have an inheritance that is reserved especially for you. Because you are mature sons and daughters in God's family, because you have been adopted into his family and you have been accepted by the Father, you have all the rights and privileges that come with that legal status. And one of those rights and privileges is an inheritance that is a special blessing each of us will receive one day. Let me give you a little thought. If you are putting all your resources in what you have here today, you are gradually moving away from your treasure. If you put your resources in the things of God, you are gradually moving toward your reward. You got to make a choice. What is that inheritance? What does he mean when he says we're going to get an inheritance? I don't really understand that completely, but the Apostle Peter offered us a little more in terms of a description. He said, "Blessed be the God and Father of our Lord Jesus Christ, who according to his abundant mercy has begotten us again to a living hope through the resurrection of Jesus Christ from the dead, to an inheritance incorruptible and undefiled that does not fade away, reserved in heaven for you." In other words, Peter says, you are a Christian and God has a special reward, a special inheritance for you in heaven. Notice how he describes it. It's incorruptible, it's undefiled, and it doesn't fade away. It isn't subject to inflation, praise the Lord. I read a sad story about a woman named Kathy from Astoria, Oregon, who passed away inside a homeless shelter. Much of Kathy's life was difficult, and she had addicted herself to drugs. She was suffering from mental health issues. She was alone and disconnected, spent years on the street with no safe place to call home. In other words, she needed a lot of help. But the saddest part of her story is this. Her mom had passed away some years before and left her daughter $884,000 deposited in a state bank. And people had tried to connect Kathy with the money she was owed. There were newspaper ads and even a private investigator hired to locate her. But unfortunately, Kathy was never found and the money remained unclaimed at the time of her death. I want to tell you that won't happen with your inheritance. God has promised to us it is incorruptible and it is reserved in heaven for you. Whatever the nature of that may be, it's more wonderful than anything you can imagine. It's more grand than anything you can possibly write down on a sheet of paper. We have an inheritance. And then number seven is we are sealed. In him you also trusted after you heard the word of truth, the gospel of salvation, in whom also, having believed, you were sealed with the Holy Spirit of promise. What does that mean, we were sealed? The Bible says this. When you become a Christian, a number of things happen at that moment. One of them is that the Holy Spirit comes to live within you, comes to live within your heart, not your heart muscle, but the heart of who you are, the real you, your personality, your spirit, your soul. The Holy Spirit comes to indwell you. You say, well, I always thought that you had to do something after you got saved, and then you get to, the Bible says you can't be a Christian without the Holy Spirit. And the Holy Spirit comes to live within you. Most people live their whole lives and don't realize the tremendous resource they have living inside of them. The Holy Spirit enabling them to live their lives in a way they could never imagine. And when the Holy Spirit comes to live within you, that Holy Spirit serves as a seal that you are God's. He is the guarantee that tells you no matter what is happening in your life, things are going to be okay because God is with you. He's in you. And the best way I can explain that is what happens when you send a piece of registered mail. When you go to the post office and you fill out a form and give them the letter and then they stamp a seal on that letter so that nobody can open it without the recipient knowing what happened. That seal provides a guarantee for the authenticity of the letter. The Bible says the Holy Spirit is the guarantee that what God promised from the past, he's going to fulfill in the future. How do I know I'm going to get what God has for me? The Bible says the Holy Spirit lives in my heart. How do I know the Holy Spirit lives in my heart? Because the Bible says he witnesses with my spirit that I am a child of God. And so the Bible tells us one of the blessings we get when we become a Christian is the guarantee that everything that God promised to us, He will fulfill. We are Christians. The Holy Spirit is the seal. Because we have the Holy Spirit, we know that one day everything He says is true is going to happen. As followers of Jesus, we are chosen, adopted, accepted, redeemed, enlightened, given an inheritance, sealed, and now finally, we are secure. Notice again, verse 14, the guarantee of our inheritance until the redemption of the purchased possession.
1: It changed Job in reference to his relationship to God and to himself and to his friends. And that is the important thing for us to learn today, that we need to be changed in ourselves. God will permit that to happen to us, by the way. And He does permit it to come to us. The Lord chastens us. And this word chasten, as we saw the other day, is a word that the literal of it means to bruise us. And God will bruise us. I tell you, He'll let us be beaten around and beaten up, if you please. God doesn't mind doing that because why? Well, it will cause us to be brought to a place of humbleness, and God uses this in our lives. It's a time of instruction for us. My, how wonderful these things are in our lives, and it's not the easy way by any means. Now in chapter 34, and I'm going to begin reading now, furthermore, Elihu answered and said, hear my words, O ye wise men, and give ear unto me, ye that have knowledge. Now it's, as it were, he's turning to those three friends, and he has a word for them. He says, for the ear trieth words, as the mouth tasteth meat. They had already said this. You know, just as you taste something, and it's good to the taste buds, well, the ear tastes words, you see, trieth words. And we hear something, music, delightful to the ear. We taste it with our ear. And so that expression is used here now by Elihu. It had been used, I think, by Eliphaz before. He says, let us choose to us judgment. Let us know among ourselves what's good. Now, he says, just as we like to taste something good, let's hear something that's good. For Job hath said, I'm righteous, and God hath taken away my judgment. In other words, God hasn't been fair to me. He hadn't given me a trial. Should I lie against my right? My wound is incurable without transgression. He says, I've got an incurable disease, and I didn't do anything. And he continues on, verse 7, what man is like Job, who drinketh up scorning like water? You see, the Lord chastens. As we saw last time, the Lord is in the business of chastening those that are His own. And He does it for a very definite purpose. Whom the Lord loveth, He chasteneth. That is the statement, as we saw last time, in the 12th. And we're told then that we are not to despise it. Well, Job was despising the chastening of the Lord. God has no right to do this. And He removed him far from God. And then he began to faint under it, you see. And we're not to faint, we're told, when thou art rebuked of him. God's doing it for a purpose in our lives. Notice verse 8, which goeth in company with the workers of iniquity and walketh with wicked men. Now, to tell the truth, Job has joined the protesters outside of heaven. He's marching up and down with a placard now, and he's saying, God is wrong, and I am right. A lot of folk doing that. And he's joined those that are in rebellion against God. Notice verse 9. For he hath said, it profiteth a man nothing that he should delight himself with God. Well, he said, I was serving God and being a nice little boy, and I expected to have a Sunday school pen given to me. And God didn't give me a Sunday school pen. And at Christmas, He didn't put a nice gift in my stocking. He put ashes in my stocking. And I don't think God was nice doing that. My, I tell you, that was Job. That's a lot of Christians today. He says, therefore, hearken unto me, ye men of understanding. Far be it from God that He should do wickedness, and from the Almighty that He should commit iniquity. And again, he's saying, God does not do wrong. And Paul, you remember, came to that. Is there unrighteousness with God? God forbid. Now, friend, I don't want to be ugly. My wife says, when you say, when you're preaching, you say sometimes, you don't want to be ugly.

Then you turn right around and you're ugly. Why do you do that? Well, I'm going to be ugly then. May I say to you here, my friend, if you say God is wrong, then you are wrong. God is always right. And you and I are the ones that are always wrong. God is right. I don't care what God does. God's right in doing it. And he doesn't have to report to you and me. And he doesn't ask our permission, you know. My, there's so many folk today that want criminals turned off and that sort of thing. But believe me, they want God to run the universe right. Well, he'll run it right, friends, but not according to your standard and my standard at all. Now listen to him at verse 12 here. Yea, surely God will not do wickedly, neither will the Almighty pervert judgment. Now that's something you can write down in your little book. You can keep it there. God does not do wickedly. He'll not commit a wrong act. And if you want to go back in the Old Testament and find fault with him for getting rid of the Amorites, you can do it. That's your privilege. But my friend, God was right what he did. And you say, well, I don't see it. Maybe I don't either. But God is right, friend. Reason from that point. You know, we today, the whole system of human thinking is based on this. We reason from experience to truth. And believe me, that's the reason so few of us ever arrive at truth. But God reasons from truth, and he is the truth. The Lord Jesus said, I'm the truth. Pilate said, what's truth? Well, the truth is standing right before him. Jesus is truth. And the point is to reason from truth to experience. And that's what God does here. And we read here, who hath given him a charge over the earth? Or who hath disposed the whole world? If he set his heart upon man, if he gathered unto himself his spirit and his breath. And the whole point is, God has a care and a concern for man. And when you come down now to verse 31, surely it's meet to be said unto God, I have borne chastisement, and I will not offend any more. If he's chastened you, then you ought to learn your lesson and not continue in that way. But maybe God is attempting to develop something in your life. But he won't let it happen to you unless it accomplishes a worthy purpose. Verse 32, that which I see not, teach thou me. If I've done iniquity, I will do no more. Now, if that's been the purpose, to get you away from sin, then for goodness sakes, learn your lesson and turn from it. Listen to him now in verse 34. He says, let men of understanding tell me, and let a wise man hearken unto me. Job hath spoken without knowledge. That was Job's problem. He spoke without knowledge, and his words were without wisdom. Now that is the problem, I guess, of most of us. We do a lot of talking, and a great deal of talking is without knowledge and without wisdom. We are living in a day when they have what is known as rap sessions, and I meet with a lot of groups today, especially young people, and they want to have a rap session. I don't mind it. I engage in it. In fact, I welcome the opportunity. But you know, I hear a whole lot of asinine things. I hear some very foolish things. And not only did Job speak without knowledge, but there are a lot of folk today speaking without knowledge. And some of them have a PhD degree. But that doesn't mean you have knowledge or wisdom. Verse 36, listen, my desire is that Job may be tried unto the end because of his answers for wicked men. This man Elihu says, I hope God will try him until this man here will be able to defend God and not defend himself. Now in chapter 35, we find Elihu is reproving Job for inferring that he's more righteous than God. Listen to him here now in chapter 35. Elihu spake moreover and said, thinkest thou this to be right, that thou saidest, my righteousness more than God's? And actually, that's what Job was saying. The minute that Job said, I'm all right, is God all right? That's the question. I know I'm all right, and I'm suffering. So it must be God is wrong. That is the inference, you see, that you have to draw from that type of reasoning. Now, he moves on, and let me move on here. He says, verse 5, look unto the heavens and see, behold the clouds which are higher than thou.
If thou sinnest, what doest thou against him? Or if thou transgressest, be multiplied, what doest thou unto him? Well, that would be the question that Job would raise, you see. My little life is not affecting God, but it is, my friend. That is the wonder of it all. Your sin today is something that is almost infinite. When Abraham sinned, why, they're still paying for that over that land today. When he took that Egyptian handmaid Hagar at the suggestion of Sarah. Sarah and Abraham were wrong. How wrong were they? Well, look over there today. And we just happen to have had about 4,000 years of it. Sin's an awful thing. It does affect God. Now, verse 8, thy wickedness may hurt a man as thou art, and thy righteousness may profit the son of man. You are a witness, friends. You are a preacher, regardless of who you are. I said that to a drunk man once. His mother had asked me to talk with him, and I saw him coming down the street. He lived down below the church, and I headed him off, and I detoured him into my study, and he wobbled. He barely could sit there, and I told him what a low-down, dirty, ingrate. He disgraced his mother, was breaking her heart, sending her to the... He just sat there and took all of it. And then I began to say, I said, you preach by your life. And I said, you're a preacher. Say, he stood up, he wanted to fight me. You could call him anything in the world except a preacher. But friends, you're a preacher. Your wickedness will hurt somebody, and your righteousness may help somebody. And he says here, by reason of the multitude of oppressions, they make the oppressed to cry. They cry out by reason of the arm of the mighty. But none saith, where is God thy maker who giveth songs in the night? Oh, that is so wonderful. You see, it's God. He's the one that gives songs in the night. The only place of happiness is God. Have you ever noticed the expression, blessed be God? Blessed be God and the Father of our Lord Jesus. What's the word blessed mean? It means happy. God is happy. And he wants us happy. When Moses came down from the mountain, his face was shining that last time because there was now forgiveness. There were sacrifices for sin and God to deal with man in grace. My, I tell you, friends, John said, we write these things unto you that your joy might be full. He's the one that gives songs in the night. The nightclub, they have got songs, but it's blues. And you pay for it, and you have a headache the next day. It's God alone that can bring happiness to you. And that's so important, and this man learned that way back yonder at the very beginning. Now he continues on in chapter 36. God, here's the great teacher, you see, and he's the greatest teacher of all. Remember, it was said of the Lord Jesus, never man spake as he spake. He was a great teacher. That's the great value of the Gospels. They tell two things. Actually, not the miracles. It's his teaching that's so important. He's the greatest teacher. And then his death is recorded there. His death and resurrection. That's the gospel facts, by the way. And the fact he's a great teacher. And that is the message of the 36th chapter. But we'll go a little bit more in detail when we get into that chapter next time, because it's a great one. And then next time, friends, we are going to see Job introduced to Jehovah. God's going to break through. Storm's coming up at this time, and the storm will break, and out of that storm, God is going to speak to this man. And it's in the storms of life today that God wants to speak peace to you and me, friends. Oh, that you and I may not let circumstances come between our soul and our God. Until next time, may God richly bless you, my beloved.

delight yourselves in the Lord. Yes, and find your joy in Him. Be known for your gentleness, and never forget the nearness of our God. And don't worry, whatever's gonna come. Just tell God every detail, and the peace of God that no one understands will come to you. No, don't worry. Just tell Him every detail.

Every one of those starting quarterbacks has also been injured in the first two games of the regular season. The off-season was devoted to rebuilding a team around them. Deals made, contracts signed, fans energized, and all of that suddenly in jeopardy after a sudden collision or twisted limb. Life is like that, isn't it? James chapter 4 says, "Come now, you who say, today or tomorrow we will go into such and such a town and spend a year there and trade and make a profit, yet you do not know what tomorrow will bring." However, we can know the one who does, and those who are wise put all of their trust in him. Welcome to Haven today. Hope you're having a great Thursday. I'm David Wolin, sharing the great story that's all about Jesus, and we're in a series called The Story Behind the Song. Our worship is more than what we sing, but it certainly includes what we sing. And when Christians gather and lift their voices as one, it is a unique type of worship, which is far more than just tradition. It's biblical. God's people, down through the ages, have sung his praises. It's like an anthem of worship that echoes for all eternity. And here at Haven, we value and even play a wide variety of psalms, hymns, and spiritual songs, as Paul put it. And this week, our focus is on the great hymns of the faith, deep theology set to music, and then the stories that go with them. And today, we have the story behind a hymn known far and wide. Musically, it's actually quite distinct. It stands out compared to other hymns, but it's no less treasured. Oh, the deep, deep love of Jesus. It has almost a trance-like melody. You can almost picture yourself leaning on the rail of a great ship on a windy day, riding the rolling waves. There's a powerful, dangerous even, feeling of joy that drives every note. And the tune really matches the power of the lyrics, which point us to Jesus. And here at Haven, that's the point. This is what we do every day. And so I'd like to ask you today to be part of it. You can visit us online at haventoday.org. Again, the website, haventoday.org. And don't forget to request All About Jesus hymns. And now, let's set our minds on the matchless love of Jesus as Selah opens this Haven today.

A curious, slurring dirge, half chant, half hymn tune, has taken musical Wales by storm. This was a news blurb from the London Mail back in February 1902. Essentially, the tune was charting, such as it was in the pop music world 120 years ago in Wales. And the tune was the melody you just heard matched with the words of "Oh, the deep, deep love of Jesus," Selah singing this powerful rendition. This is Haven Today. I'm David Wolin, and this week we're devoting each day to one of the great hymns of the faith, the theology and scripture behind it, as well as the stories about where the hymn came from or how the Lord has used it over the years. And hey, this is Haven. In earlier generations of this ministry, we called ourselves the Good Ship Grace. Our founder was First Mate Bob on the air. This ministry was about helping every listener navigate the stormy seas of life's ocean to find their haven of rest in Christ. And I can't think of any better hymn, or song for that matter, that better calls to mind and to heart the feeling of being out there on the heavy swells of the great deep. Unlike the classic Haven of Rest hymn, which this ministry is named for, this song was written in a minor key. In the hymnal, it's sung in 4-4 time, but most people, including Selah just now, sing it naturally in 6-8, which enhances the dirge-like feel of it. But it's in the lyrics of this hymn you see this ship is not going down. It's not a song of death, but of the great love of Jesus. In the three verses that appear in most hymnals, there are 10 references to the love of Jesus. And although it's clear the hymn writer deeply loves Jesus, his own love for Jesus doesn't make it into the hymn. This is entirely and only about the love of Jesus and from Jesus. And the ocean metaphor is flipped around and used differently than is typical. Most of the time, and this is true in the Bible, the ocean is a place of chaos, a place of danger and death. You see that in Genesis in multiple places, also Revelation, which uses the language of symbols and pulls heavily from the prophetic imagery of Daniel and Ezekiel and portrays the ocean in the same way. In Daniel 7, we see the four winds of heaven stirring up the great sea, and out of the sea come the four great beasts with terrible destructive power. And in Daniel, this leads directly to where the Ancient of Days comes and takes his judgment seat. Revelation picks up on that imagery in chapter 21 by reference when it speaks about a new heaven and a new earth. It says, "For the first heaven and the first earth had passed away, and the sea was no more." Earlier in Revelation chapter 13, it was from that same sea that the great beast had emerged, and the point of it all is that the chaos of this world will be gone. The source of evil, the depths from which the forces of darkness had come, yes, they were far greater than us and had destructive power, but all of this will be gone, eradicated forever, and our God will bring it all to pass in victory. And it doesn't mean that there won't be any large bodies of water in the new creation. The point is that the ocean depths of evil will have been swallowed up in the fathomless depths of our infinite God. And so this hymn picks up on that which is far greater, namely the love of Jesus, the greater ocean of measureless depth. Do we experience that great ocean of love ourselves? Yes, we do. Can we plumb its depths or wrap our arms around it? Can we measure it or contain it or control it? No. And that's a good thing. The love of Jesus for us lifts us up and carries us on its currents. Like a mighty ocean can ferry a ship with a heavy cargo and many souls from one place to another, this is what the love of Jesus does for us. And the waves of this mighty rolling ocean do not break over and capsize us, but rather they speed us on our way to glory. If you've ever been out on the ocean in big swells, you know the feeling of going up, up, up, and then down, which is often how life can feel. And yet, we remain afloat, on top,
as the current and the wind carries us by God's grace. What a great picture. And the man who wrote the words of this wonderful hymn knew something about the highs and lows of life. He's a man by the name of Samuel Francis, born in 1834 in a village north of London. He was the son of an artist, and as a child, Samuel Francis enjoyed poetry and music. He joined the church choir at age 9, but later, as a teenager, he struggled with his faith. So, parents listening right now, it's not just a modern problem. Keep praying for your children, even your adult children. Doubtless, Samuel's parents were praying for him, and as an adult, he moved into London for work. And later, he wrote about what happened on the night the Lord finally broke through in his life. And in his words, you're going to hear a spiritual battle, a little like the kind C.S. Lewis imagined in the Screwtape Letters, as a battle was fought for his very life. Except this wasn't a battle he was fighting. Rather, it was being fought over him, and it was the power of God and of his word that broke through. He wrote, "I was on my way home from work and had to cross Hungerford Bridge to the south of the Thames. During the winter's night of wind and rain and in the loneliness of that walk, I cried to God to have mercy on me. I stayed for a moment to look at the dark waters flowing under the bridge, and the temptation was whispered to me, 'Make an end of all this misery.' I drew back from the thought." At this point, the text of John chapter 3 came into his mind, Jesus speaking these words, "Very truly, I tell you, no one can see the kingdom of God unless they are born again." Continuing in his journal, Samuel Francis wrote, "Suddenly a message was born into my very soul. 'Do you believe in the Lord Jesus Christ?' I at once answered, 'I do believe,' and I put my whole trust in him as my Savior." That was the day of salvation for the future writer of Oh, the Deep, Deep Love of Jesus. How interesting is it that though he was tempted to plunge himself into the icy waters of the River Thames in London and end his life in suicide, he would later picture the love of Jesus as deep, deep water, an unfathomable ocean depth, far greater than a city river. By comparison to Christ's love, that's all our greatest miseries and sorrows in this life are, just icy waters to cross. Just as they had a beginning, they will soon have their end. And after that, as the Lord Jesus promises, there will be no more suffering, no more tears. But now back to Samuel Francis. His great hymn had not yet

fitting, doesn't it, that someone so experienced with ocean travel could write these lyrics. Oh, the deep, deep love of Jesus, vast, unmeasured, boundless, free, rolling as a mighty ocean in its fullness over me. Now let me ask you, is that what the love of Jesus is to you? Have you experienced the fullness of Christ's love in your life? These lyrics echo the Apostle Paul's desire to comprehend with all the saints what is the breadth and the length and the height and the depth of the love of Christ. This hymn pictures God's love as an immeasurable, limitless ocean, and in two of the three verses, it also speaks of rest. And in the last verse, the haven of rest. Oh, the deep, deep love of Jesus, love of every love the best. 'Tis an ocean of blessing. 'Tis a haven giving rest. And as the verse finishes, that is the love of Christ, lifts me up to glory, for it lifts me up to thee. Jesus is the true haven of rest. He's the anchor who keeps us secure, who ensures we do not drift away, but remain in him for eternity. A few more words here about this hymn, and maybe a word also to those who have strong feelings about the traditional hymns, which here at Haven, by the way, we treasure and love very much, but we also embrace new music too. And the tune that we all know as Oh, the Deep, Deep Love of Jesus, that tune did not accompany the original lyrics. This music was written by a younger man, Thomas Williams. He was an organist, a choir master in Wales, who also wrote hymns and anthems, and among them was an anthem called Light in the Valley, which used this tune. And the music became wildly popular throughout Wales and throughout England. Around the turn of the 20th century, it was essentially charting in terms of its broad popularity. The London Mail in 1902 writing about it saying, "A curious, slurring dirge, half chant, half hymn tune has taken musical Wales by storm." In fact, a legend at that time formed around where the name of the tune had come from. Tan y Bodol, which is my best attempt at Welsh, meant tune in a bottle. Supposedly, someone had found in a bottle that had washed ashore on a Welsh beach the music of this tune that was sealed inside. Perhaps that legend fueled the imagination of people. Maybe that's even how it got connected to this oceanic hymn of Oh, the Deep, Deep Love of Jesus. But in any case, that story was untrue, and eventually, the correct writer got credit for it. It was traced back and published. He had titled it Ebenezer, coming from 1 Samuel, the Rock of Help. But today we all know it by the hymn to which it is attached. And okay, here's a quick word that I hope you'll indulge me. I have a thought on music and hymns and the songs of worship we sing in our churches. From time to time, I'll hear someone getting a little upset about new melodies or new arrangements attached to the great historic hymns. But if you study hymnology, which is basically what we've been doing all week, you'll find that 9 times out of 10, the text and the music we experience as one musical unit was actually written decades apart from one another. So part of the reason these hymns, many of them, have endured is that better music was written for timeless lyrics. New arrangements and melodic improvements actually preserved the hymn for future generations. The point I'm trying to make is that we can have a little grace. We should have a little grace for the musicians and the worship leaders out there today as they bring together old and new, arranging, rearranging the music that we sing, because the best of what they do today, if the Lord tarries, will be a gift to future generations of the church, pointing them to the matchless love of Christ. And now to close out our time today, it seems appropriate that a group named for the Haven of Rest sings their a cappella version of Oh, the Deep, Deep Love of Jesus. Oh.

That was the historic Haven Quartet and their version of Oh, the Deep, Deep Love of Jesus. This is Haven Today. I'm David Wolin, and I'm having a blast this week diving into the rich treasury of hymns that have helped to shape the theology and worship of generations past. And that's not all. Praise the Lord, they are also shaping us today, because what we sing really does shape us. It teaches us great truths of Scripture, but it's more than that. We respond together to this with one voice, declaring our faith and praising the name of Jesus. There is one more hymn left to go. We'll cover that tomorrow, and with it, we'll be changing the trajectory, because all of our hymns so far were written by people who passed away a long time ago. But tomorrow we'll be going to what I personally see as the hymn that the Lord used like a catalyst to launch what many now call the modern hymn writing movement. I'm talking about In Christ Alone, written by Stuart Townend and Keith Getty. It's a hymn which, unlike many of the older hymns, the lyrics and music were actually written at the same time. That's a nuance we don't often think about. For instance, the first time Amazing Grace was sung in John Newton's church in Olney, England, it was not to the tune we all know so well. Often, the lyrics of hymns and the melodies, which today feel inseparable, they were not originally paired together. But this is a different time in history. The way music is written and shared is different, but the value of a hymn like In Christ Alone is still indisputable. It's a hymn much treasured, rightly so, and we'll tell that story tomorrow and close out this series with a crescendo. Now, both songs I just mentioned, Oh, the Deep, Deep Love of Jesus and In Christ Alone, they're included with 18 others on Haven's 90th anniversary release of an album called All About Jesus Hymns by the historic Haven Quartet. I'm David Wolin. Thanks for joining me today. Won't you come back again tomorrow? We'll be keeping it all about Jesus. It's the great story here on Haven Today.

Be known for your gentleness, and never forget the nearness of our God. And don't worry, whatever's gonna come. Just tell God every detail, and the peace of God that no one understands will come to you. No, don't worry. Just tell him every detail, and his peace will come.

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